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4: This month is June. Ki hisum tux hiwis tusti masat al.
5: Tak hiwis pilip ka'an. Today is Thursday.
6: Here is your Nez Perce language lesson for the day.
4: I spearfish at night. Tab pissa. Tap pissa. They are spearfishing at night. Hit tap seek. Hit tap seek. We will spearfish at night. Pet tap poop. Pet tap poop. Spearfishing at night. Tapped. Tapped. Torch for night fishing. Tapets. Tapet.
5: Thank you, that's all.
7: This is National Native News. I'm Jill Freitas. All 9 tribes located in South Dakota are unifying in their call to return the public federal lands in the Black Hills to tribal entities. Each tribe passed a resolution calling on Congress to act. SDPB's CJ Keene reports.
8: Treaty rights mandate the Black Hills belongs to tribes, although that treaty was broken long ago. The most important detail in the new legislative push is the focus on public federal lands, places where people do not live. Valeria Big Eagle is the director of HASOPA Initiatives for the Rapid City-based nonprofit Indian Collective. She says this is not about private homes in the Black Hills.
9: That's the misunderstanding. When they're talking about land back in the Black Hills and we're talking about the federal public lands, essentially those are the lands that no one is living on.
8: Regardless of outcome, advocates say the inclusion of all of South Dakota's tribes is a historic statement of tribal unity. Joseph Brings Plenty is a tribal council representative from Eagle Butte. He says tribes have government-signed and guaranteed rights.
10: That's something I think that needs to be remembered, that the treaties still exist. That's the reason why we stand on this, for the United States to uphold their end of the bargain.
8: Brings Plenty says it's a chance for Native peoples to have meaningful say in the management of the Black Hills. With that, Brings Plenty says healing can happen.
10: Because Black Hills aren't for sale. I mean, it's not just in a Lakota or Indian sense, but we all want healthy grandchildren. We all want a life.
8: This comes on the heels of a mining effort near the Black Hills sacred site, Peshlaw, that was ultimately defeated in court following widespread opposition from the indigenous community. For National Native News, I'm CJ Keene in Rapid City.
7: For many communities in rural Alaska, accessing fresh fruit can be challenging. Most of it is shipped in from out of state and often loses flavor and more along the way. But a program in Metlakatla, on Alaska's only native reservation, is looking to change that. As KRBD's Hunter Morrison reports, it's one way the small village is trying to combat food insecurity.
11: Near Metlakatla's boat harbor, Gotgeta Hike, the village's community garden champion, strolls past a row of shrubs and small trees.
12: And then those two down on the end, I believe, are cherry. These were planted last year.
11: The soon-to-be budding cherry trees were brought to the village as part of its community food forest project. That's an initiative that incorporates fruit-bearing trees and bushes into the village's public landscapes.
12: In like the next 3 years, we hope to be able to give fruit back to the community.
11: The program comes after Metlakatla's tribal council passed a resolution a few years back that required all beautification efforts in the community to be edible. Not long after, the village received a 3-year grant from the U.S. Forest Service to fund the project. She says the project has primarily worked with apple trees, but they've also planted plum and nectarine trees. The initiative also deals with plants native to the region, like raspberries, gooseberries, and Saskatoon berries. And increasing access to fresh fruit is important because it's so limited in the village. There's just one grocery store on the island, and the majority of the produce comes from out of state.
12: I am hoping that the community utilizes this, and then it also inspires other communities so that we don't have to rely on the lower 48 so heavily on our food.
11: While most of the program's trees and bushes are still young and not yet producing, Hike says she's educating the village about the project. Once the plants bloom, she says community members can harvest the fruit free of charge. To Hike's knowledge, there are no similar open harvest projects in Alaska. Reporting in Metlakatla, I'm Hunter Morrison.
7: And I'm Jill Freitas.

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5: This is Bird Note. It's hard to think of a more lowly regarded bird than the pigeon. But as Rosemary Mosco writes in her book, A Pocket Guide to Pigeon Watching, people and pigeons go back thousands of years and were beloved by royalty. Akbar the Great, ruler of the Mughal Empire in the 16th century, kept over 20,000 pigeons.
6: Akbar the Great would have visiting dignitaries watch his pigeons fly around, and his hope was to sort of subdue them into awe and, you know, have them want to do business with him.
5: And in parts of Europe, from the Middle Ages onward, pigeon owning was a privilege.
6: Like in France and in the UK, you were only really allowed to have pigeons if you were a royal.
5: England stopped enforcing this pigeon exclusivity in the mid-1600s. But over a century later in France, peasants who built illicit pigeon houses were still being forced to destroy them. Meanwhile, the elite's pigeons were allowed to fly into peasants' fields and snack on their crops. So pigeon ownership became a flashpoint in the French Revolution.
6: When the poor rose up, one of the things they did was they smashed all of the pigeon houses. And the people in charge desperately passed through these measures that said that, yes, okay, the poor can keep pigeons.
5: Pigeons are no longer exclusive to nobility. But next time you see these birds, consider giving them a little more respect. For Bird Note, I'm Mark Bramhill.

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1: Area forecast, cloudy skies with a little bit of rain showers throughout the day with highs in the 50s. Overnight, you can expect some more cloudy skies with lows in the 50s. And for tomorrow, a mix of sunshine and clouds with highs in the 70s. This weather update is brought to you by KIYE 88.7 FM in Kamiai and on transit at 105.5 FM K288EU in Lapway.
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0: What's up? This is Rebecca Miles. It's time to enjoy the latest pop music from Tommy and Baby D right here on 88.7 and 105.5 KIYE.
1: There's something in the way you roll your eyes.

H-Town got a to throw. 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

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Plucked her eyebrows on the way, shaved her legs, and then he was a she. She says, "Hey, babe, take a walk on the wild side.

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New York City is the place where they said, hey babe, take a walk on the wild side.

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Alrighty, sure feels good is the name of this song.

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They gaped upon me with their mouths, as a ravening and a roaring lion. 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
1: It really has.

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On June 27th, those stories return to life at the Camp Chopinish Rendezvous History and Artisan Festival held at Riverfront Park. 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

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It's more of a roll on and all, you know what I mean? 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

This community announcement is for the Upriver Wellbriety, a weekly gathering focused on healing, connection, and support. 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
1: 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Kihisum tuks hiwis tusti masatol.
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1: 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Life is good. Wakiswit hiwis tots. Wakiswit hiwis tots. I have great strength. Kipisin enum was tots. Kipisin enum was tots. My body is healthy. Enum tilakt hiwis tots. Enum tilakt hiwis tots. I am alive. Wakiswisa. Wakiswisa. It will be fine tomorrow. Tots lahain watisk. Tots lahain watisk. I am living day after day. Wialahaitza. Wialahaitza.
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a fantastic start. I now want you to show me. Yeah, keep it up. I want to feel. I like it. I know you can show me. Come on.

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1: 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Ki hisum tux hiwis tusti masat al.
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1: Positive affirmations in the Nez Perce language. Life is good. Wa kiswit hiwis tots. 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I have great strength. Kipisin enum was tots. Kipisin enum was tots. My body is healthy. Enum tilakt he was tots. Enum tilakt he was tots. I am alive. Wakiswisa. Wakiswisa. It will be fine tomorrow. Tots lahain watisk. 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I am living day after day. Wialahaita. Wialahaita.
2: 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Tatsalach wat huiswas. 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

Cause this one's one coming up is a long one.

Along the Clearwater River, stories have been carried on for generations. On June 27th, those stories returned to life at the Camp Chopinish Rendezvous History and Artisan Festival held at Riverfront Park. Walk among historical reenactors and artisans who honor the traditions of the land, crafting, teaching, and sharing the skills that shaped the region's past. Learn about the time of Lewis and Clark, the home of the Nimiipuu, and the enduring artistry that continues to inspire today. 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

Area forecast, cloudy skies with a little bit of rain showers throughout the day with highs in the 50s. Overnight, you can expect some more cloudy skies with lows in the 50s. And for tomorrow, a mix of sunshine and clouds with highs in the 70s. This weather update is brought to you by KIYE 88.7 FM in Kamloops and on transit at 105.5 FM K288EU in Lapway.

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I keep my eyes wide open all the time. I keep the ends out for the tie that binds. 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
3: Area forecast, cloudy skies with a little bit of rain showers throughout the day with highs in the 50s. Overnight, you expect some more cloudy skies with lows in the 50s. And for tomorrow, a mix of sunshine and clouds with highs in the 70s. This weather update is brought to you by KIYE 88.7 FM in Kamiah and on transit at 105.5 FM K288EU in Lapway.
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2: 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Ki hisum tuks hiwis tusti masat al.
3: Takts hiwis pachat kaun. Today is Friday.
1: Here is your Nez Perce language lesson for the day.
2: Positive affirmations in the Nez Perce language. Life is good. Wa kiswit hiwis tots. Wa kiswit hiwis tots. I have great strength. Kipisin enum was tots. Kipisin enum was tots. My body is healthy. Enum tilakt he was tots. Enum tilakt he was tots. I am alive. Wakiswisa. Wakiswisa. It will be fine tomorrow. Tots lahain watisk. Tots lahain watisk. I am living day after day. Wialahaitza.
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2: This month is June. Ki hisum tux hiwis tusti masat al.
3: 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Today is Friday.
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2: Positive affirmations in the Nez Perce language. Life is good. Wakiswit hiwis tots. Wakiswit hiwis tots. I have great strength. Kipisin enum was tots. Kipisin enum was tots. My body is healthy. Enum tilakt hiwis tots. Enum tilakt hiwis tots. I am alive. Wakiswisa. Wakiswisa. It will be fine tomorrow. Tots lahain watisk. Tots lahain watisk. I am living day after day. Uyalahaitza. Uyalahaitza.
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Are you a producer on the Nez Perce Tribes Reservation and have a wetland or a stream running through the property you farm? The Nez Perce Tribes Water Resource Division is currently running an incentive program to encourage the addition of vegetative filter strips. 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
3: Good afternoon. This is Eric Holt. I'm the chairman of the Nez Perce Giant Fish and Wildlife Commission, and our office number is 208-843-9376. 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And my email is allsmallcapseric@nezperce.org. 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
1: This month is June. Ki hisum tuks hiwis tusti masat al.
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1: Positive affirmations in the Nez Perce language. Life is good. Wakiswit hiwis tots. Wakiswit hiwis tots. I have great strength. Kipisin enum was tots. Kipisin enum was tots. My body is healthy. Enum tilakt hiwis tots. Enum tilakt hiwis tots. I am alive. Wakiswisa. Wakiswisa. It will be fine tomorrow. Tots lahain watisk. Tots lahain watisk. I am living day after day. Wialahaitza. Wialahaitza.
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0: 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KIYE is the Nimipu voice of the past, present, and future. 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
3: 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Ki hisum tuks hiwis tusti masat al.
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3: Positive affirmations in the Nez Perce language. Life is good. Wakiswit he was taught. Wakiswit he was taught. I have great strength. Kipisin enum was taught. Kipisin enum was taught. My body is healthy. Enum tilakt he was taught. Enum tilakt he was taught. I am alive. Wakiswisa. Wakiswisa. It will be fine tomorrow. Tots lahain watisk. Tots lahain watisk. I am living day after day. Wialahaita. Wialahaita.
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2: This is Bird Note. As the tides fall in Cape May, New Jersey, these American oyster catchers are living up to their name. The crow-sized shorebirds are mostly black and white, except for bright yellow eyes and a long orange bill. American oyster catchers are shellfish specialists that can be found foraging in intertidal zones along the U.S. Atlantic shoreline and both coasts of Central and South America. Their unmistakable bills allow them to smash up and scarf down oysters, clams, and other bivalves, attracting the attention of birders and mollusk-mooching seabirds. Sadly, researchers estimate that between 1970 and 2023, American oyster catchers lost roughly half their population to habitat degradation, human disturbance, and predation by mammals like coyotes, raccoons, and domestic cats. We can all do our part to conserve American oyster catchers by giving them space on shared beaches, keeping domestic pets indoors or on leash, and cutting fossil fuel emissions that drive climate change. You'll find more actions you can take to protect birds at our website, birdnote.org. I'm Ariana Rimmel. This episode is dedicated to Bob Goodale, whose lifelong love for birds and nature continues.

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1: 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Hours of operation are Sunday through Thursday from 9 a.m. to 12 a.m. and on Friday and Saturday from 9 a.m. to 2 a.m. You could be the next winner at the Itzyaya Casino.
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3: Area forecast, cloudy skies with a little bit of rain showers start the day with highs in the 50s. Overnight, you expect some more cloudy skies with lows in the 50s. And for tomorrow, a mix of sunshine and clouds with highs in the 70s. This weather update is brought to you by KIYE 88.7 FM in Kamiya and on transit at 105.5 FM K288EU in Lapwood.
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along the Clearwater River, stories have been carried on for generations. On June 27th, those stories return to life at the Camp Chopinish Rendezvous History and Artisan Festival held at Riverfront Park. Walk among historical reenactors and artisans who honor the traditions of the land, crafting, teaching, and sharing the skills that shaped the region's past. 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

0: Choppiness Rendezvous History and Artisan Festival, where heritage is honored and community comes together.
1: Area forecast, cloudy skies with a little bit of rain showers throughout the day with highs in the 50s. Overnight, you expect some more cloudy skies with lows in the 50s. And for tomorrow, a mix of sunshine and clouds with highs in the 70s. This weather update is brought to you by KIYE 88.7 FM in Kamiya and on transit at 105.5 FM K288EU in Loudoun.
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2: Welcome to Native America Calling. I'm Sean Spruce. The Puyallup Tribe of Indians is the first indigenous group to partner with the FIFA World Cup as an official host city supporter in Seattle. They're one of many indigenous nations taking advantage of the world's largest sporting events happening in their traditional territories, promoting culture and their tribal histories to local attendees in the stands and millions more tuning in across the globe. We'll get details right after the news.

This is National Native News. I'm Jill Freitas. Petersburg's first traditional canoe in a century recently completed its maiden voyage. A small group of pullers paddled more than 100 miles through southeast Alaska.

0: Alaska, following the tradition known as Journey before arriving in Juneau for celebration. KFSK's Olivia Rose spoke with some of the Petersburg's pullers about the experience.
1: Over 200 people, many wearing regalia, are gathered on a sunny afternoon at Auk Recreation Area. 10 canoes are floating near the shore, each taking turns for traditional protocols before landing on the beach. Among them is Petersburg's killer whale canoe, or Keet Yelk in Tlingit. Brandon Ware is the skipper. He shouts an introduction from the water.
2: Good excuse for having us. We are so grateful to be here.
1: The 39-foot fiberglass Tlingit-style canoe is Petersburg's first in a century or so. After introductions, permission is given and all the canoes land on the beach. Dozens of pollers from communities throughout and beyond the region are welcomed ashore. There's singing, dancing, drumming. Friends, family, and loved ones find each other in the crowd. Brandon Ware, the skipper from Petersburg, says arriving feels
2: bittersweet, man. This is the most incredible feeling in the world.
1: Only about 9 pollers signed up to paddle Keet Yelk through Alaska's Inside Passage, including his brothers. Sagooch Billy Ware describes the moment as powerful for Keet Yelk and his community. He says coming all this way feels surreal.
3: I've crabbed and I've fished in these waters all the way from Petersburg to Juneau, but being able to take the time and camp on the beach, like in some dumb underneath the glaciers, it was breathtaking, it was amazing, and it really gave you a different perspective on just how tough and durable our people were.
1: The group did a number of traditional landings, like today's, while making stops at villages along the way.
3: We got to do the first official landing for a canoe out of Seekaquan in over 100 years. And I was privileged enough to do the landing introduction and just ask for the permission to be on their land. And that was an incredibly important moment for me.
1: For polar young Duane Gabe Dunham, it was the most memorable part of this journey.
4: They were wonderful hosts, and they fed us every night. And while we were there after dinner, everybody got up and they shared songs and we all danced. People from almost a half a dozen different communities just came together, and it was a really powerful thing to be able to share with my boys.
1: Dunham says he joined this historic paddle from Petersburg so he and his 2 young sons could learn more about Tlingit culture. There are a couple of other special moments on the 10-day journey that stick out for Dunham too.
4: We were trying to break 6 knots speed in the canoe, and we nearly got there, but we were all paddling at about 110%, and we were working hard, and that's when I broke my second paddle.
1: Gooch Tala Victoria Moore paddled the canoe from Petersburg with her son, the Ha Gooch, Alex, who has autism. Like most of the pollers on Keet Yelk, this was their first canoe journey to celebration.
5: He did great. Just so appreciate everybody helping me bring him to his culture and to celebration, to my homeland here in Juneau, and, you know, making some new connections. So it's just beautiful.
1: Over 100 years, 10 days, and 100 miles later, the journey is complete for the first traditional canoe out of Petersburg. Here's Sagooch Billy Ware again.
3: And now we're out celebration. It's time to hoo-ha.
1: Keet Yelk was shipped home to Petersburg after the ceremony, and the 4-day celebration wrapped up on June 6th. Reporting from Juneau with help from Yvonne Crumry, I'm Olivia Rose.
0: And I'm Jill Freitas.

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3: This is Native America Calling. I'm Sean Spruce. You don't have to be a sports fan to know the World Cup soccer tournament has officially started. And this year, cities in the U.S., Canada, and Mexico are hosting matches. The high-profile events are an opportunity for Indigenous people to showcase their cultures and histories for millions of fans, both at live games and watching on TV around the globe. The Puyallup Tribe in Washington State is the first Indigenous entity to sign on as an official host city supporter for the World Cup. In Vancouver, British Columbia, three First Nations are part of the event organization. In each case, tribes are helping Indigenous representation on an international scale during the most watched sporting event in the world. We'll talk with organizers, artists, and fans today about how they're welcoming World Cup fever to North America. We'll also find out about preparation for one of the precautionary aspects of such a high-profile event, as officials work to prevent and respond to increased human trafficking. MMIP advocates, sports fans, and anyone else interested in Indigenous representation at FIFA World Cup 2026 can join today's conversation by calling us at 1-800-996-2848. That number also is 1-800-99-NATIVE. Let's now meet today's guests. Joining us from Washington State is Amy McFarland. She is the World Cup Director for the Puyallup Tribe of Indians, and she is, of course, a member of the Puyallup Tribe. Amy, good morning. Welcome to Native America Calling.
4: Huxla Hale, good morning to you all.
3: Joining us from Vancouver in British Columbia, Canada, is Jamin Zaroski. He is an artist from the Namgis First Nation. He is also Polish and Ukrainian. Jamin, good morning and welcome to you too.
5: Gaila Kessler, good morning.
3: Also joining us from Vancouver is Tamaya Overes. She is an artist from the Tsleil-Waututh Nation. Tamaya, welcome and good morning. Awesome to have you on NEC as well.
6: Yeah, I squeal. Nice to be here. Thank you.
3: Thank you, all of you, again. And Amy, I'm going to begin with you. Tell us more about the Puyallup's role with the World Cup coming to Seattle in just, a few days, I think, the first match will take place.
6: Yeah, the first day actually is Monday, the first match. We're doing a lot of preparation for that, including this evening, who is our big kickoff event. So we're starting the whole World Cup celebration with an opening ceremony and a parade and a conclusion with a fireworks show. And so as we are marching towards all the other events, including a powwow that will take place next weekend and some traditional bone games, starting next week. We are just filtering both the love of soccer and culture so that we use this platform to help educate the world on who we are as Puyallup people and Indigenous folks from the Pacific Northwest.
3: Now, you've got a big audience here. You will have local fans. People will actually be attending the matches there where you are. You'll also have people all over the world who will be watching on television, other devices. What's the overall message? What is it that you really want people to understand about the Puyallup Tribe?
6: Well, our name says it all. We are the people that are welcoming and generous. We are also folks who are proud to step forward and to be the first of many things. We were the first in the nation to build and construct a K-12 tribal school, the first to have a clinic, first clinic to have residents in it. And so it made sense for us to be the first to help sponsor such a global event and bring awareness not only to our language, our culture, our history, the economic development component of things, but also the topic that you discussed just a little bit ago, the seriousness and awareness for not only creating a space for being aware of what happens with MMIWP with human trafficking, but also what is it that we're going to do to be preventative. So we're using this platform to educate, and invite the world to come be a part of what is our traditions.
3: Amy, you lead a team that's dedicated to presenting the story as you describe it to audiences across the globe. What kind of work went into planning for this and organizing? And I know you have a lot of tribal members who have been involved in this. When did it all start? And I mean, just give us an overview of just the amount of work that's taken place so far.
6: It started 2.5 years ago.
3: Okay.
6: And that has been one of the pillars of our work is around legacy. And so as we started to prepare, we realized the importance of not only doing the work of preparation, but creating those legacy projects that will be forever into the future for our youth. And some examples of that include early starts to regalia and teaching traditional weaving techniques and teaching traditional carving, so that as we are presenting the gifts to the worlds and the dignitaries that come to our homelands, that we're also presenting those gifts to our children that they can then use and move forward for their children. And the same with language. When we do the opening ceremony this evening, it will be completely led by our children, our youth, and speaking in the language to do those welcoming with songs and dances. And so preparation has been in every corner of the reservation to where we do some of our traditional hunting and preparing some of the foods. So it's 2.5 years of love, labor of an entire community to prepare for the world to come to this stage.
3: Amy, Seattle is a big sports town. You've got the reigning Super Bowl champions up there, the Seahawks, the Mariners, and Major League Baseball are a huge draw. You have an NHL team there now as well. What is it about soccer, though, in the World Cup that has motivated the tribe to become involved this closely?
6: That's an excellent question. You know, with all things that we do as Native people, relationships are at the heart of it. And as we build those relationships, they continue to deepen over time. We've had a relationship with the Sounders, the soccer team here, for a number of years. And that relationship went far and deep with the CFO there, who is now the CEO of the local organizing committee, and our chairman, Bill Stayrode. And they were chatting at one of the matches about, you know, the potential of applying to become the city for sponsorship. And the chairman asked the CEO at the time if he would please be the first person he called if Seattle was chosen. And Peter Tomizawa came through with that promise, and he was the first, our chairman was the first one to receive the call from Qatar. So the time difference didn't make a difference. He still called, and he said, guess who's coming to Seattle? And that just set things in motion, and realizing very quickly the importance that we have, not only in supporting this concept of unity, because sports bring us all together as a community from all different backgrounds, that this is also an opportunity for us to take the responsibility to share who we are as Puyallup people with this global event.
3: And Amy, what is it specifically that you're most hopeful for with regard to this partnership, this sponsorship, I should say? I mean, let's say these events only happen every 4 years, right? So the next World Cup, when people reflect on this sponsorship with the Puyallup tribe, what do you think they're going to remember most?
6: They'll remember Yahal, which means let's proceed, let's go. that is sprinkled throughout everything that you can see. They will also remember the kindness and the community building that we have done in developing partnerships. An example of which, we have our parade this evening, and our focus of the parade is unity and all together, all welcome. And that's truly going to be reflected. One of our entries alone has 500 representatives in it. And of those 500, 200 of them represent the country of Cambodia. And so we are not just having indigenous We are inviting the indigenous folks from other countries to join together in this celebration. And so one thing that we could see that's in common, regardless of background and where folks land on the globe, is the use of drums. And so those use of drums will be prominent here in the parade. So I think folks will remember us for bringing the community together, being united through this shared love of sport and culture.
3: Amy, that phrase you just shared, yahao, that means let's go in your language, is that correct?
6: Yes, let's proceed, let's go.
3: Okay, that's so similar. One of the Pueblo tribes, the northern Pueblos, they speak a language called Tewa in New Mexico, and yahao means let's go, and that language is really, really similar. Well, I just love this, you know, cross-cultural exchange we have here on this show, different tribes, different parts of the country. Of course, we have First Nations groups in Canada as well on the show today. But for listeners who want to learn more about this sponsorship with Puyallup World Cup events, Amy, how can they do that? Where can they go?
6: They can go to PuyallupAllTogether.org. 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
3: All right. And you said Monday is when the events will begin to kick off. There's going to be a parade. Any other highlights, any other activities you want to share before we go to a break in about a minute?
6: Sure, no problem. So tonight actually is the opening ceremony, and it includes the parade. Next Monday is the first viewing party. So we actually are offering four signatory events. Tonight is the big one with a parade and opening ceremony. And then next weekend is the World Cup powwow, first ever of its kind. And we're excited to be hosting that here. We will be offering a coastal protocol, again, to help folks understand that are watching that the Pacific Northwest people are not about teepees and buffaloes, which is an unfortunate stereotype. We are much more than that. And so they will have the opportunity to learn more about coastal protocol here on the 18th. And then the following weekend, we are inviting the community to come and participate in stick games, bone games, and learning some of those traditions. And so on top of the six matches that we'll be hosting with big viewing parties, screens, and vendors of all sorts, we currently have 30 food vendors and 126 retail vendors. And so I would just say, if you are not too far, you want to come across from Idaho, Oregon, California, Canada, come join us in the fun.
3: Amy McFarland is the World Cup Director for the Puyallup Tribe of Indians in Washington State, and she's getting us started here today on Native America Calling. We're talking about some of this World Cup fever that not only is taking the world by storm right now, but of course, Indigenous representation is very much happening this year with the World Cup being hosted in the United States, Canada, and Mexico. Stay with us. We'll be right back. Leaders from some 20 tribes are gearing up to commemorate the 150th anniversary of the Battle of Greasy Grass. The battle was a decisive historic victory for the combined forces of tribal nations against George Custer and the Army's 7th Cavalry. We'll review the battle's history and get a glimpse of upcoming events on the next Native America Calling.
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0: 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I'm Sean Spruce, and we are talking about Indigenous representation at the World Cup soccer competitions in the U.S. and Canada. 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Jamin Zaroski joins us now. He is an artist from the Namgis First Nation. He's in British Columbia, Canada, Vancouver, to be more specific. And Jamin, you created the artwork for the official Vancouver World Cup poster. Tell us about this poster and what you want it to reflect.
1: Yeah, thanks. I feel so grateful to just be a part of this journey. The FIFA Vancouver committee had put out this contest. I mean, all host cities, the 16 host cities, had for the first time FIFA putting out this contest. So just being a part of something that was first is super special. But the design I submitted, I spent 2 straight weeks putting everything aside. I was in full-time school and just really dialed in, and I felt really comfortable submitting what I did. Come from a soccer family background and play soccer still. And yeah, I was connected mostly to the nature, to the orca. I really wanted to highlight the orca as a focal point. Being from the West Coast, you know, it is a spectacle for anyone to see an orca, especially in the ocean. I've been fortunate enough to see them naturally in the ocean, just walking on the side of the land, just seeing them in the distance. And you know, I parallel that with the players. So people go pay to go whale watching, or just see them on you know, the ocean front, and it is a spectacle, right? So you know, and thinking of, and also the design has a few other elements of orcas traveling as a pod, and I think of the players traveling as a team, and you know, we don't see them in training, you know, but we get to see them at these world stages. And there's also other elements of the soccer ball that I have on the poster, and then also the landscape to highlight the stewards of the land and the Coast Salish peoples. So, yeah, it was such an honor to be a part of this.
0: I'm looking at your website right now, jaminzaroski.com, and you have a picture of you and some others standing in front of a big blown up version of the poster. Absolutely beautiful as you describe it, the soccer ball in the background, the orca. And you've chosen some interesting colors here. There's kind of a dark green, kind of a pale blue, and kind of like a burnt, kind of a brownish orange. It all works. It's really pretty. But tell me a little bit more about those colors you chose.
1: Yeah, honestly, the FIFA Vancouver committee had these brand colors already, and they had shared them and told folks that are wanting to submit designs that these were their colors that they were going to be putting on their promotional materials moving forward, and, you know, signs everywhere across the city. And, you know, I was thinking, you know, these colors actually really tie in well with our Earth's landscape, and they would be so complementary to continue to use them. And they were totally okay with that, and pretty much encouraged it because of the connectivity. But yeah, just to really bring us back to Earth, you know, to land, and feel gratitude that this isn't just a tournament. This is all of us. This is all the species and all the energy together. We're here celebrating.
0: Now, aside from your artwork, what's the buzz? What's the feeling right now in Vancouver with the tournament there? I mean, what's the energy? Are people excited? Are moving around? What are you feeling?
1: Yeah, for sure. Lots of energy. I was actually at the PNE Vancouver Fan Fest yesterday. One of my buddies was performing. He's a DJ. So I got to hang with him on the backstage and just kind of watch him in the crowd. So they actually hosted live with some of their two big screens of the Mexico game. So he performed, my buddy performed right after the game, and everyone just stuck around and like wanted to jump around and just be super excited. And, But I mean, there's so much to do there. There's so many activations, and you know, again, I really feel like it's an inclusive event where people can gather, celebrate, and you know, really unite in a meaningful way.
0: Well, Jamin, you shared earlier that you are also a soccer fan, and I know you're planning on going to some games. Who are your favorite teams, some players you're watching for? What are you most excited about from the actual tournament itself?
1: Yeah, I am taking my nephew to a Canada-Switzerland game, so that should be super exciting. Of course, I'd love to see them advance. You know, I have a jersey I'm going to wear proudly and so on like this. But, you know, there's a few players that will be playing. That'll probably be their last World Cup, like Messi, Ronaldo, Neymar, just to mention a few. But, I mean, every player, in my opinion, that's going to be playing on these pitches are filled with, you know, magic that people will just be in awestruck for, you know what I mean? So I watched the Korea game yesterday too, and, you know, just the nail-biterness of it all, like,

0: know, being they were down 1-0 and they tied it up and then they got one ahead, you know, it was just like, oh my goodness, it was like so thrilling to watch, and just the fans are just really excited. So I'm also looking forward to sharing that space with everyone.
1: Jamin, I've always been intrigued why soccer isn't a bigger draw for spectators here in the United States like it is in other parts of the world. Do you think having the World Cup here this year, why it changed that?
0: I mean, U.S. is hosting the most games. So I think if there's going to be any impact, you know, now is going to be the trajectory that it you know, builds off of. I mean, even what Beckham is doing in Miami is, like, you know, in my opinion, taking it to the next level. Do you know what I mean? So mm-hmm. there's superstars that, you know, used to play in Europe, but are now in the U.S. and North America and traveling around North America. So I think this is the start of something that's going to transfer into something that's going to continuously grow.
1: Jamin Zarosky, artist from the Namgis First Nation, created the artwork for the official Vancouver World Cup poster. Listeners can join us, 1-800-996-2848. Are you going to be watching the World Cup? If so, are you paying close attention to the Indigenous representation that we are talking about today here on Native America Calling? Let us know what excites you about that aspect of the tournament. Again, the number, 1-800-996-2848. Let's talk to another artist who is involved here, Tamaya Overess, who joins us also from Vancouver. And Tamaya, you and your father, Chris Overess, you designed a soccer jersey in conjunction with the games. What's the story there?
2: Yeah, we were super fortunate to be able to design the jersey that Tsleil-Waututh Nation will be wearing to represent our culture for the World Cup, which is so exciting. So there was an internal call within the nation for artists, and my dad and I, we work together on a lot of public art calls. He's a traditional carver. I'm a contemporary artist between digital art, painting, murals, installations, and whatnot. And we love to kind of come together for big events like this. And when we saw the call, we just kind of sat down and we started brainstorming everything that our minds could come up with. And it all kind of started from there once we submitted to the nation, and then we got to work.
1: Well, I'm looking at a picture online of you and your father wearing those jerseys. But again, since we're radio, give our listeners a visual of the colors and the designs here.
2: Yes, absolutely. So Tsleil-Waututh Nation, they chose the color palette. So they wanted red, white, and black. So some of the traditional colors that they wanted to use. The sleeves of the jersey are the design that Chris and I were working really hard on that have some traditional Coast Salish shapes. The shapes on the sleeves were part of a larger design that we made that had salmon in the center. And they were entwined in a circle of water and wind with that had all of the shapes. So we drew some inspiration from one of my dad's traditional carvings and the salmon from one of my contemporary paintings that I had done. And we kind of merged those two together for the sleeve design to have some good motion and to be able to kind of curve where the shoulders are. And then on the front, it says Tsleil-Waututh in our traditional language. And there's another beautiful logo by an artist named Zach George from our band as well, who has a logo on the front of it. And I think our nation did a really good job of being able to include multiple artists on all of the art projects for the project.
1: Tamaya, we talked earlier with Amy McFarland at the Puyallup Tribe, and we learned a little bit about what they're hoping to accomplish and the representation that they're seeking. What about Tsleil-Waututh Nation? How do you think this jersey is going to help expose and increase the representation for your people?
2: Yeah, that's a fantastic question. I'm so fortunate that, like, for the host cities, that FIFA is doing such an amazing job, I think, overall at including us and being able to give artists a platform to be able to share our work and also to share our culture. So for my dad and I, one thing that we talked about was that our nation will be wearing that at a lot of the events and the opening ceremonies, and it'll be a chance for people who might not be too familiar with our work or our culture to be able to see some of the work that we've done. And I think that starting any conversation from people who aren't too familiar with our cultures or our work is an amazing starting point for people to be able to continue researching artists and continue researching our cultures. So it's really such an honor to be able to have our work shown at such a scale. And FIFA also asked us to create gifts for the VVIP guests. So we've been fortunate enough to work on two projects with them, which is just mind-blowing, and we're so grateful. And it's just been amazing to be able to really work with my dad and have that intergenerational knowledge transfer between all of the projects, and to be able to share that at scale, just, it means so much.
1: And speaking of your father, he's

0: actually a big soccer player. He grew up playing the sport, as I understand it.
1: Yes, my dad is the biggest soccer player, soccer fan. So you would assume correctly that he is so excited for FIFA. We were at the Peony Fan Fest yesterday too, because Tsleil Waututh, that we have. Oh, there's so much of our culture. We have a big longhouse that's at the Fan Fest that's down there as well. The energy is just unmatched. And my dad and I, we've always watched soccer growing up. I might not be too athletic to actually play soccer myself, as I'm sure some of the listeners would also relate with. But I love watching it, and I watched my brother playing soccer growing up as well. But my dad was the big soccer player of the family, so we'll be watching and cheering for whoever my dad is wanting to support. But we're hoping that Team Canada can get some wins in here too.
0: Sure, right. Now, are you planning on attending any games in person?
1: My dad actually has tickets with, I think, one of his cousins to go to one. I'm going through some medical stuff, so I'm actually not allowed to be in large crowd too much of large crowds over the summer. So unfortunately, I won't be able to, but I will be tuning in and watching on TV for sure.
0: All right. Tamaya, really exciting stuff here. And you've got a website, tamayaoveres.com. What are some other ways that our listeners can go and just connect with you, see the jerseys, and some, you've got a lot of other really great artwork too, looking at your website, but what's the best way to follow you?
1: Yeah, you can check out my website, tamayaoveres.com, or on Instagram. I have Salish Siren Studio, and then we post all of our work. And my dad and I will post collaboratively sometimes on there. So you'll be able to see some of his traditional carvings and some of my other work and installations on Instagram.
0: All right, SalishSiren.com. I like that, Tamaya. That's a cool name there. Good luck to you going forward, and thanks for taking the time to join us today here on the show.
1: Yeah, thank you so much for having us and letting artists talk about our work. It's so exciting.
0: Absolutely. 1-800-99-NATIVE, the number to join our conversation today on Native America Calling. We're talking about the FIFA World Cup. It is happening here in the United States in cities like Seattle, Washington, also in Canada, also in Mexico. Are you going to be watching the games? Have you already started watching? Which teams are you following? What are you most excited about this indigenous representation we're talking about today? You can join this conversation. Let us know. 1-800-99-NATIVE. You can also check us out on social media, Facebook, Instagram, Blue Sky, and Threads. We're going to pivot here now and talk about another aspect of the World Cup with regard to human trafficking. And to do that, we are joined by two guests, both in Seattle, Washington. First, we have Chelsea Hendrickson. She is a survivor leader, and she is Chupik, and also a citizen of the Northern Arapaho Nation. Chelsea, good morning. Welcome to Native America Calling.
2: 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Good morning.
0: Also joining us is Abigail Echohawk. She is the Executive Vice President of the Seattle Indian Health Board and Director of Urban Indian Health Institute, and she is Pawnee. Abigail, you've been on the show before. Welcome back.
3: Thanks for having me.
0: Absolutely. Well, Abigail, tell us, what are the preparations ahead of an event like this? And again, we're going to pivot here and talk about a very, very serious issue that we need to discuss, human trafficking and the possibility of it occurring with regard to the World Cup.
3: Yeah, we, the Seattle Indian Health Board, alongside numerous folks across Washington, have been gathering for over a year in work groups to address the potential for increased human trafficking. But I want to point out that in the city of Seattle, right now, and in King County, we have already been experiencing for quite some time significant human trafficking. And that is inclusive of American Indian, Alaska Native people. And it's people of all genders. It's just not held to women. It's just not held to girls. It includes boys, our two-spirited people. Human trafficking has been going on, and we have been actively working to do what we can to prepare for potential increases, but also preparing our communities for treatment of those, rescuing of individuals, and bringing them back into our culture and community to where they feel safe and moving forward in recovery from human trafficking. So we've been working, but we are still very, very concerned about the potential impact as we move forward into these games.
0: Abigail, what are the risks here? What do our listeners need to understand about how human trafficking can be exacerbated by an event like a big soccer tournament like this?
3: Yeah, when we have these large sporting events, we have numerous people coming in this instance, from different countries. They're coming without their families. Very often, we have folks who believe that they have more anonymity and ability to, reach out and be soliciting, whether it be sex. We also know that there is an increase in labor trafficking. So when we have large events like this, more infrastructure is happening, and more individuals are impacted by labor trafficking. For Native people, there is increased vulnerability with the reservations that are very close to the city of Seattle, many of whom who are actively bringing in people and transporting them back and forth to the games. We have significant human trafficking of Native people for sex within our tribal casinos. We have been actively working with the casinos. We know that they have been preparing for this. And we also know that these traffickers take, they look at the vulnerabilities within our communities. For some of our young people who may not have good family structures, and people who are, people, loved ones that are being able to watch them closely. We have individuals who are impacted by substance misuse. And so they look for those vulnerabilities, which is why, as a result of having those increased vulnerabilities, as a result of the ongoing colonialism, the racism our people experience, the lack of resources, the lack of fulfillment of treaty rights, for us to be able to give them the resources they need, we have to give them more resources.
0: Abigail Echohawk, Executive Vice President of Seattle Indian Health Board, also Director of the Urban Indian Health Institute, talking today about the risk of human trafficking at the World Cup. Stay with us. We'll talk with Abigail more, and also our other guest, Chelsea Hendrickson, on the other side of this break.
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step with nature, you can't go wrong. Shower me, empower me with your pixie dust. I lay my chest down on this heart for trust. And she loves me forever, no matter where I roam. Pick up my shoes and relax, cause I know I'm home. This is my zone, my home on this biosphere. Any time of the year, skies are cloudy. I'm here, she says, when the days get stormy. She will sleep me in caves, and when they try to ignore me, and I'm calling to you, your voice echoes a canyon. I release all my words with fearless abandon. Once again, the Zen, Sebastian, the Raven, and I'm craving her bountiful guard of meditation. Breathe in, ah, and exhale the wind blows through my black rocks. This is where I begin. Once again, in the morning, with the corn pollen blessing, to live again in the middle, watching while she spins.

0: We're glad you're listening today to Native America Calling. I'm your host, Sean Spruce. As the World Cup gets underway, law enforcement agencies and advocacy organizations are keeping an eye out for an increase in human trafficking. Indigenous people are disproportionately affected by trafficking and the illegal sex trade. We're hearing about the preparation that organizations are doing, and listeners can join this portion of our discussion if you give us a call right away. That number is 1-800-996-2848. That's also 1-800-99-NATIVE. Let's get some calls going. I want to hear from some of you out there who are listening to the show and hear your feedback, hear your perspectives. We have Abigail Echo Hawk on the line, Executive Vice President of the Seattle Linden Health Board. And Abigail, you gave us a really good rundown and an overview of the risks of human trafficking and just some of the statistics with regard to how Indigenous people are impacted. But here again, going into this huge, huge soccer tournament, this global event, do you have any previous events or other types of experiences that you can draw from to go into the planning for this type of an event, this type of scale?
1: Yeah, we have in the city of Seattle large sporting events, particularly with our teams such as the Seahawks and the Mariners, which do draw large events. And while we do see some spikes in particularly advertising and for sex, this is just a continuous problem we've been dealing with. The Seattle Indian Health Board, we provide resources and services. Despite all of the planning that we have done with the city, it has not been enough. We have not seen enough investment by FIFA in order for us to be able to appropriately prepare. So we're getting ready to ensure that people get the resources that they need, but it comes at an extreme cost to our communities. Not only the cost of our loved ones who are harmed by human trafficking, but the monetary cost of our organizations who have to prepare for this spike in increase in trafficking with little resources. So it really, FIFA should have done more. We've done the best that we can, but people are going to suffer as a result of this event and others like this as they come through large cities and take advantage of our people.
0: Abigail, you say FIFA should have done more, could have done more. Have you had any consultations, any meetings with anybody at FIFA? What are they saying? What's their thought with regard to the risks that you folks are so concerned about making people aware of?
1: So they were and have been part of some of the planning meetings that happen, and they do have a group that specifically works on this area. However, like when it comes to sexual exploitation, rape, sexual assault, there simply isn't enough attention paid. There's not enough resources invested. It is very often seen as an afterthought and sometimes as a checkbox just to say we did it. And so while we have those meetings, there has not been enough resources directed, particularly for those who are the most vulnerable and are going to be the most affected. We have not seen an increase in funding. We have not seen an increase in overall resources. And so FIFA is a multi-billion-dollar company. They could have done at the very minimum that.
0: All right, thank you, Abigail. Chelsea Hendrickson is another guest in Seattle. She's a survivor leader. Also, she is Chupik and a citizen of the Northern Arapaho Nation. Chelsea, we heard Abigail talk earlier a little bit about how human trafficking in Seattle was already a problem long before the World Cup came along. But can you talk a little bit more about the long-term issue of human trafficking in Seattle and your work involved in combating that?
2: Yeah, hi. I was born and raised in Seattle, so even though I wasn't sex trafficked in Seattle, anybody who's born and raised here knows about Aurora Avenue, knows about how this is a hotbed of sex trafficking, the I-5 corridor between here and Portland. So it's also not a secret, the sex trafficking that's happening in our community. All you gotta do is a quick Google search. They literally just had a protest march on Aurora Avenue a couple nights ago. And the issue of sex trafficking is once again being bubbling to the surface. But from my experience with sex trafficking, with like leadership, not Native leadership, but like the city of Seattle and communities, people don't want to talk about it, right? There's lots of stigma and shame surrounding sex trafficking. But like I said, the facts are out there. All you gotta do is a quick Google search. So when you Google search, Native American women who are being sex trafficked, you'll come up finding that we're only 10% of the U.S. population, but we're 40% of the sex trafficking survivors or victims, right? And then if you want to talk about King County, the Seattle area, we're roughly 0.9%, 2% of the King County population, but we're 10% of people receiving services for commercial sexual exploitation in King County. So we know the disparities are there. We know this is happening. We know it's not a secret. And I'm happy that you guys are talking about it today and that there's organizations and warriors out there like Abigail who are taking the initiative and doing the work in the community to make sure that survivors are supported and our voices are heard.
0: Chelsea, what are your thoughts on the need for more resources available for trafficking prevention and awareness?
2: To be completely honest, once again, if you look at the statistics, I'll talk about King County. We know there's stats out there that say 80% of buyers are white men. So we know that if there is no demand, there will not be a supply. And if 80% of the buyers are white men, and even more, and these white men like to buy children and minors. So to me, it's like like the crossroads and the intersections of sex trafficking, there's like a cultural thing there. I think white men need to get together and have a conversation, hold each other accountable, and it shouldn't always come on the shoulders of Native women to continuously do this work. So that's just like a small part of it, that cultural societal aspect of it. Historically, you know, Abigail touched on a lot of it too, the colonization. And at 37 years old, I could see... I struggled a lot as a survivor. Like, I thought it was my fault. I thought I had a choice when I was 18, 19 years old, when I was targeted and groomed by a pimp. And I was sold on Backpage.com for 3 months between Billings, Montana, and Spokane, Washington. You know, I there's a lot of misconceptions because I had a society telling me that it was my fault. You know, I was sold on Backpage, labeled as Native American because people want to buy Native women, right? So it's a societal thing, you know. I'll leave it there.
0: Chelsea, what led you to share your story and devote so much energy to the work that you do now?
2: If I don't speak up and spread awareness, you know, it's going to be my niece. I have a 17-month-old daughter now, and it gives me that much more urge and drive to speak up about it. There's such shame and stigma attached to being a survivor of sex trafficking. And for anybody who's listening who is currently being trafficked, there is help if you want to get out that life. I suggest calling the National Human Trafficking Hotline, the Strong Hearts Native Helpline. They offer peer support, safety planning, and help connect with local resources. For any survivor who is trying to heal from that experience, there is hope. And there are so many resources out there to help you battle the stigma and shame that comes with being sex trafficked, like I was. My healing journey includes all those things, hotlines, rehab, support groups, AA, Red Road. You know, I learned that healing isn't linear, that there's no handbook or protocol for healing from being sex trafficked. But telling my story and spreading awareness helps me. So haho for listening.
0: Thank you, Chelsea. Thank you very much, Chelsea. Really appreciate you coming on the show. Let's go to the phones now. We have a listener who is in Albuquerque, New Mexico, tuning in on radio station KUNM. This is Devin on the line. Hello, Devin. You're on the air.
3: Hi. How are you today?
0: Doing great. Thanks for calling in. What's your comment?
3: So I have a comment question. I live in Albuquerque, like you said, and we have a big issue here with massage parlors. So people go in and, you know, it's supposed to be a massage parlor, but that's not what's going on. Usually I see the enforcement around it only when there are other things that they can enforce, like, you know, money laundering or drugs or things like that. And like you said before, white men and just men in general are people who are using these services, and you don't see a lot of enforcement action against them. They usually round up the women who are working in those places. And so my question specifically is around legalization of prostitution. Do you think that would be something that would help? I've looked at legalization schemes in places like Australia before, and there are a lot of advocates for sex workers who say that all it does is just provide a cover or legitimacy for people who are just trafficking women to operate under and avoid scrutiny or avoid law enforcement because they're technically in compliance for some of their operation, but then it just shields the illegal portion of what they're doing. So okay. What do you think about legalization of prostitution?
0: All right. I'm going to direct that question to Abigail Echohawk. Abigail, help us out here. What's your thought?
1: I am very much against the legalization of prostitution. It does exactly what the caller just said. It actually increases the ability for people to utilize the sex trade as a way to hide additional illegal activities. It also creates the opportunity for continuous grooming, such as what Chelsea spoke to. In addition to, we know that while it may do things like the legalization has been shown in some areas to reduce, for example, the incidence of sexually transmitted disease, it does not decrease the incidence of being trafficked through what is seen as and deemed legal prostitution, when in fact, these individuals, particularly young women and girls, are being controlled by pimps who take all of their money, their resources, harm them, brand them, kill them. We know that human trafficking is a key component of the missing and murdered Indigenous women and girls, and the legalization of that in the United States would continue to decimate our community.

All right. Thank you, Abigail. Chelsea, back to you. I'm thinking about other people who are listening to this show right now, and maybe they suspect trafficking going on in their communities, or maybe they have a loved one who they worry about who could be at risk. What are some tips you can offer?

0: to see, like, if you think somebody's being sex trafficked, you know, isolation is just like the main key component. Drugs and alcohol, another key component. If you know a young person or any person that's isolating, you think, you know, suspect that they're being sex trafficked. Like I said, I would call, you know, those hotlines, reach out to tribal leadership or as much resources as you can. There is help out there.
1: All right. Thank you, Chelsea. Abigail, how about you? And specifically, let's go back to this whole World Cup tournament and maybe people who are attending there, maybe people who are coming in from out of town to visit, Native people. What do they need to know? How should they keep their guards up?
2: Yeah, there's some really great resources that help you identify where somebody might be being human trafficked. So things like where you see younger people, younger women around older men, and where there are attempts where you can tell that there's control. One of the things to watch in restaurants, for example, is a man who follows a young person or a woman to a bathroom and stands outside of the bathroom waiting for them to come out. It's one of the reasons we have the signs in the bathrooms, and there's also safe bathroom stalls in some cities across the United States where an individual can lock themselves in and somebody can't get them out. But you can see that coercive control. We know that there's also opportunities to identify human trafficking victims in medical facilities like the one that I operate. People coming in and being, getting access to different reproductive resources, which we want them to have, but we don't want it to be when we walk into a clinic room and there's an individual there that you can tell is controlling the individual who is asking for these resources. So those are opportunities to ask the right questions, if they need assistance, if they need a private room. Really identifying where their areas of control is one thing to watch. And also, when you can tell that that person, and it is, you'll walk into restaurants, bars, and be like, that person looks like they're 15, 16 years old. How'd they get in there? Let a bouncer know. Let security know. Okay. It is very likely that they're being trafficked.
1: All right. Abigail, will any of your team be at any of these World Cup events, just kind of keeping an eye out and providing resources and other support as well?
2: We have a facility located very close to the stadium where these are going to be happening, and I will have full teams there. We also have resources for anybody who comes into any of our facilities, and we are ensuring that we are putting information out there that we are a safe space, that we will love everybody who walks in our doors. And even if they just come in and get condoms or resources and walk back out to their trafficker, we will love them no matter what. And that's what we need to do as a community to take away the stigma, is to love our people, be who we say we are, and ensure that every one of them get the safety resources that they need.
1: And with that, we are just about out of time. So I'm going to go ahead and wrap up our conversation today. But before I do that, I want to thank all of our guests who joined us. Abigail Echo Hawk, Chelsea Hendrickson, Tamaya Overess, Jamin Zarosky, and also Amy McFarlane, all here today to talk about the World Cup, some of the opportunities and also some of the challenges that this big global event offers, and again, representation with regard to Indigenous people. So hope you enjoyed the show, and be sure to tune in again next week for another lineup of riveting conversations about Native topics and issues. Our executive producer is Art Hughes. Our producers are Andy Murphy, Sol Traverso, and Joe Thompson. Marino Spencer is the engineer. Sho McPolin is the digital producer. Nola Daves Moses is the distribution director. Bob Peterson is the network manager for Native Voice One. Clifton Chadwick is our national underwriting sales director. Charles Sather is our chief operations officer. The president and CEO of Quantic Broadcast Corporation is Jacqueline Slee. Have a safe weekend. I'm Sean Spruce.

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1: Touch this. 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You can't touch this. 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
1: 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The Itziaya Casino, located at 419 3rd Street in beautiful Kamiah, Idaho, with the Kamiah's Cafe and over 100 gaming machines. 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
2: Butcha, it's Finfin here. 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

0: 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KIYE is the Nimiipuu voice of the past, present, and future. 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
1: 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Life is good. Wa kiswit hiwis tots. 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I have great strength. Kipisin enum was tots. Kipisin enum was tots. My body is healthy. Enum tilakt he was tots. Enum tilakt he was tots. I am alive. Wakiswisa. Wakiswisa. It will be fine tomorrow. Tots lahain watisk. Tots lahain watisk. I am living day after day. Uyalahetsa. Uyalahetsa.
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2: 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The remix, epic.
0: Yeah. Another one.
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6: 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King of New York. 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
1: 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Enum tilakt hiwis tots. I am alive. Wakiswisa. Wakiswisa. It will be fine tomorrow. Tots lahain watisk. Tots lahain watisk. I am living day after day. Wialahaita. Wialahaita.
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0: those looking to take the next step in reaching financial goals. 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I'm Daniel Spaulding, host of The Conversation with Daniel on KIYE 88.7 FM in Kamehameha and on Translator 105.5 FM in Lapway, the voice of the Nimipu Nation. 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

0: Mr. Chuck Berry, please. 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He's overrun 15 minutes.
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1: 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Kihisum tuks hiwis tusti masat al.
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1: 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Life is good. Wakiswit hiwis tots. 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I have great strength. Kipisin enum was tots. Kipisin enum was tots. My body is healthy. Enum tilakt hiwis tots. 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I am alive. Wakiswisa. Wakiswisa. It will be fine tomorrow. Tots lahain watisk. 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I am living day after day. Wialahaita. Wialahaita.
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1: 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KIYE is the Nimiipuu voice of the past, present, and future. 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
0: Good afternoon. This is Eric Holt. I'm the chairman of the Nez Perce Triumph Fish and Wildlife Commission, and our office number is 208-843-9376. And my personal cell number is 208-791-4853. And my email is allsmallcapseric@nezperce.org. Now, if you have any questions pertaining to fish and wildlife of the Nez Perce Tribe or any adjacent areas of concern, please feel free to contact the Fish and Wildlife Commission or myself, and we'll be happy to assist you in any way possible.

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This is Rich, your host of Rockin' with Rich, a show that plays the newest and classic hard rock jams. 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
1: 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Ki hisum tux hiwis tusti masat al.
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1: Positive affirmations in the Nez Perce language. Life is good. Wakiswit hiwis tots. Wakiswit hiwis tots. I have great strength. Kipisin enum was tots. Kipisin enum was tots. My body is healthy. Enum tilakt hiwis tots. Enum tilakt hiwis tots. I am alive. Wakiswisa. Wakiswisa. It will be fine tomorrow. Tots lahain watisk. Tots lahain watisk. I am living day after day. Wialahaita. Wialahaita.
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